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2: In my view, this takes us on a slippery slope. It's not what I would like to see happen right now with all our struggle to attain a federal structure. The spirit of it, in my view, is contrary to the spirit of federalism. Now, I speak very carefully and deliberately, because this does not vitiate maybe the rightness of the action. It does not establish the wrongness. But with my commitment to a genuine federal structure, when an event like this happens, I see we're back on the slippery slope. And I hope that it is tested all the way, because as I've said, we've been through this before under different regimes. It's either we have a decentralized federalist structure, or we have a quasi-dictatorial, whimsical kind of government, which just panders to the political leaning of whoever happens to be in charge at the moment. So that's my take on it. Obviously, I'm going to go deeper and find out just what on earth has been going on in the real estate that led to this, what I consider an unfortunate step in our federalist journey.
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Everyone has 24 hours, but not everyone lives them wisely. You, me, the most successful people on earth, we all wake up to the same amount of time every day. Yet some rise to greatness, while others remain stuck in mediocrity. The question is, why? If God gave you 24 hours today, how much of it did you invest and how much did you waste? Because whether we realize it or not, time is life. Every tick of the clock is not just a second passing, it's a piece of your destiny being spent. Let me remind you, even Jesus, the Son of God, only had 33 years on this earth. But in those 33 years, he fulfilled his entire purpose. Think about that. He didn't live long by human standards, but he lived full. For only 3.5 years, he actively ministered. Yet the impact of those 3 years still shapes the entire world today. That means the issue is not how much time you have, but what you do with the time you've been given. Jesus managed his time with such purpose that every moment counted. He knew when to teach, when to rest, when to pray, and when to move on. He never hurried, but he was never idle. And that's the first truth I want you to grab tonight. Mastering your time is mastering your life. The Bible says in Ephesians 5, 15 to 16, be very careful then how you live, not as unwise, but as wise, making the most of every opportunity, because the days are evil. Paul is not just talking about scheduling or productivity. He's teaching us a spiritual principle. The wise live intentionally. They understand that time is not to be wasted, it's to be invested. Every moment you live without purpose is a moment stolen from your potential. Every distraction tolerated is destiny delayed. You don't lose time because the clock stops. You lose time because you stop moving toward purpose. Let me tell you something powerful. God will never give you more time because he's already given you enough. The question is, what will you do with what's in your hands? When God created the universe, he placed everything in order, day and night, seasons and years, to teach a structure, rhythm, and purpose. He's saying, I gave you 24 hours not to survive, but to manage. And the truth is, how you manage your day determines how your future will unfold. Some people pray for success, but waste their mornings scrolling through distractions. Others pray for opportunity, but can't stay consistent for a week. The difference between mediocrity and mastery is not talent, it's time management. Because your future is hidden in your daily routine. So tonight, I want you to see your 24 hours as a divine gift, a treasure given by God to multiply. You're not just living through time, you're called to govern it. You are a steward of the most valuable resource on earth. And once you learn how to govern your time, you will begin to govern your life, your results, and your destiny. Now, let's explore what separates ordinary people from those who master their 24 hours like geniuses. Every single person on this planet wakes up with the same 24 hours. The billionaire in his mansion, the student in her dorm room, the mother raising her children, the man struggling to start again. Every one of us is handed the exact same amount of time every day. Time is the one resource God gave equally to all humanity. He didn't give one person 25 hours and another 15. He didn't favor one with more days in the week or more minutes in an hour. Time is heaven's most democratic gift. And yet, isn't it interesting that with the same 24 hours,

0: off to the extreme, to the SS. But that's not the sickle traits we have. People who are AS actually have the sickle traits. That means you have one normal hemoglobin and you have the sickle traits. And it's actually an adaptation for us to be able to survive malaria. If you are AA, you don't do well with malaria. We all know that. The sickle traits, which is the S in front of the S, if you have it, what happens is the red blood cell changes shape into a sickle shape, so the malaria parasite would have issues to attach to it. So it's actually an adaptation evolution. But the trade-off is, once the red blood cell changes into a sickle shape, you have issues with oxygen transportation and a lot of so many other things.
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To others, it gives you information. But to us at Lagos Talks 91.3, it is conversation. 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

0: Good morning and welcome to Business Morning on Lagos Talks 91.3. There's only one the biggest economic news in the country for the last about 20 to 24 hours is the federal government's decision to offer a price limit at all NNPC filling stations nationwide at 1,350 naira. This was announced yesterday by the Honourable Minister of Finance, and it was a big news development. A lot has happened since then as Nigerians have come to question, is this a backdoor way of bringing back subsidy? Is this the president bowing to pressure from opposition members? Like we reported several times on this show, it's campaign seasons, and of course, the economy plays a big part in those conversations. If you've been paying attention, you would have listened to different candidates saying, giving their own take on the subsidy situation. Of course, Bola Metinubu, the candidate of the APC, says subsidy is gone. Atiku Abubakar of the ADC, former vice president, says he will return subsidy. While Shehu Makinde of the APM says subsidy should be removed indeed. Peter Obi is a bit on either side as he says subsidy should be removed. Sorry, subsidy should come back, but before he does that, he would have to tackle the corruption inherent. Donald Duke says it's even a scam entirely. It's a scam. It doesn't exist. While Adebayo Adewale of the SDP opposes the return of subsidy. However, he promises to sell PMS at about 200 to 300 naira. We've had all figures. Olawale Hashim of the Accord Party says 600 naira. We've had figures all over the place. But the people who are running the economy presently had this to say yesterday. Let's take a listen, guys. We'll be right back.
1: Pay debt service, because we had to, the monetary authority had to raise interest rate to fight inflation. Before the reform started, we're borrowing at

0: see, Nigerians also have a wrong, you know, there are politicians going around, and I usually don't want to talk about politicians because I think they are more complicated than it's less than $1 million service. It's like the money you give to someone for maybe retirement benefits. So it's not a lot. But what we are doing, by the way, I should say, I shouldn't miss this point. Despite the fact that I said we need a lot of money to meet present day needs, you will see from the Federation account every month that we are saving. And it's under NSIA, Nigerian Sovereign Investment Authority. You know the strategy? Just 2 or 3 days ago, I was in Bauchi and then went to Oyo State with Honorable Minister for Health and Social Welfare. 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I mean world-class by any standard. Guess what?
1: Thank you for staying with us and welcome back. That was the voice of Honorable Minister of Finance and Coordinating Minister of the Economy talking about the economy and recent developments. By the way, that was the wrong audio asset, and I apologize for that. But let's take a listen to the head of the president's CNG initiative. And I hope this is the correct asset. Let's take a listen.
0: By the time we have more fiscal space,
2: that was raised. Number one, I think, is the issue of the conversion, the cost of conversion. At the beginning, when we started this program, we focused on commercial vehicles only, because that's what we want the bottom line to go down. You know, statistics have shown that about 15 to 22% of household income across board is consumed by transportation in any way. So the focus in the beginning, of course, was just on commercial vehicles, tricycles that carry people, buses and taxis and hill cabs. But now, of course, it's open to everyone. What do we try to do? We cost you about 230,000 to about 580,000, depending on the kind of car that you have.
1: Between 230 to 580,000, that will be the cost to convert your vehicle from PMS to CNG. Are all these efforts really making a difference in the economy today? Drivers, commuters, private car owners, what does this mean for your bottom line? Do they really make a difference? Now, this is the voice of the Honorable Minister announcing the discount that will be tried out for a 30-day period in the first instance.
3: Important as they are, do not fully relieve the pressure households feel today. So the government is taking further steps. Number one, imagine discount at NNPC stations. We are offering a discount on petrol dispensed by NNPC Limited for the next 30 days in the first instance, with priority for public transporters nationwide. So it's not a subsidy. Government is just saying we sell to you at cost. Number two, forward sales of crude to domestic refineries. As production rises and previously committed crude is freed up, this will shield pump prices from volatility in the global market.
1: I believe the most important news story there was the quote, "This is not a subsidy, it's a discount." The government has announced that this is not a subsidy. So the question then is, are subsidies discounts or not? Let's take a look at that. In a discount, the shorter, the seller absorbs the cost and cuts the profit margin. That is the exact definition of a discount. However, in the case of a subsidy, the government, it takes the loss. In this case, the discount is being offered by the government. The federal government announced this as co-owners of NNPCL, and let's see if this will truly make a difference, an impact in the next 30 days to Nigerians' bottom line. Because at the end of the day, you might think, yeah, it's small money, but calculate that cumulatively. Also, very important, is the issue of transparency. We've been down this path before. Do Nigerians really want such an opaque system that we are unable to properly monitor? And this could bring back conversations around corruption, around subsidy. This has been Business Morning on the 9th day of October. My name is Vince Tolu Phillips. Let's go out there. Have a very productive day. And of course, have a very restful weekend. We go again Monday next week. Have a good time, guys.

0: Sporties. Lagos relaxes. Lagos talks.
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4: Hello, thank you so much for staying with us. I am Anastasia Rafua. First, the headlines. Customs launches new anti-corruption measures nationwide. NAV orders probe into aircraft crash that killed 25. Off the shores of Nigeria, FBI arrest over 130 in Ghana's Scam Center crackdown. In sports news, FIFA pledges more funding to boost African football. Now the news in detail. The federal government has begun a regulatory review of the $1.3 billion Zungiru hydropower project in Niger State, as the 7,000 megawatts plant currently supplies about half of its installed capacity to the national grid. The Infrastructure Concession Regulatory Commission, ICRC, said it had stepped up oversight of the project to identify and resolve legal and operational issues limiting the performance of the plant, which is being operated under a public-private partnership arrangement. The commission disclosed this after convening a stakeholders' meeting in Abuja involving the Federal Ministry of Power, the Federal Ministry of Water Resources and Sanitation, the Bureau of Public Enterprises and Penn Stock Limited, the concessionaire operating the project. The meeting was part of efforts to ensure that the plant delivers more electricity to the national grid at a time the federal government is seeking to increase power supply and address persistent electricity shortages across the country. The statement was signed by the acting head, Media and Publicity, Ifeanyi Nwoko. Speaking at the meeting, the Director General of the ICRC, Jobson Oseodion, said the government could not afford to allow strategic PPP power assets to operate below their potential. Meanwhile, the Chief of Air Staff, Air Marshal Sunday Aneke, has ordered a high-level investigation into the Nigerian Air Force aircraft crash in Igbokoda, Ondo State, which claimed 25 lives. Sunday, who visited the crash site, also assured the families of the deceased that the Nigerian Armed Forces would provide them with the necessary support. The aircraft with tail number NGR-931 was on a routine flight from Benin to Lagos when it crashed into a swampy area opposite the Naval Forward Operating Base in Igbokoda. All 25 people on board, including the crew, died in the crash. Recovery hampered by swampy terrain about 96 hours after the accident, the main body of the craft was yet to be evacuated, while the remains of the victims have not been fully recovered. The flight recorder, popularly known as the black box, which could provide vital information to the circumstances surrounding the crash, had also not been recovered. This was despite the deployment of heavy-duty amphibious excavators known as swamp buggies to the crash site by the Ondo State government. The Comptroller General of the Nigeria Customs Service, Adewale Adeniyi, has signed key anti-corruption documents and directed their immediate implementation across all commands, zones and units of the service. Documents include the standard operating procedure for internal corruption risk analysis and mapping, the ICRAM handbook, and the Integrity Action Plan. Speaking during the signing ceremony at the NCS headquarters in Abuja, CGC Adeniyi said the document were developed in collaboration with the World Customs Organization and partner Customs Administration, including the UK's His Majesty's Revenue and Customs. He said the initiative would equip custom officers at ports, borders and airports with practical tools to identify, assess and tackle corruption risks in their areas of operation. The customs boss also formally activated the ICRAM steering committee following a pilot exercise conducted across 7 commands and specialized units covering 66 processes. The pilot produced an integrity action plan containing 101 action items and 295 sub-action items, focusing on automation, stronger supervision, accountability, audit trails, segregation of duties, staff rotation, targeted training, and improved officer-stakeholder controls. Amnesty International Nigeria has urged the authorities of Maduna University Ilili Campus, Rivers State, to rescind the expulsion of a final year nursing student and the suspension of 14 other 500-level students over a viral TikTok video. The rights organization made the call in a post on its X platform, describing the expulsion and suspensions as disproportionate. Amnesty International urged the university to prioritize dialogue and mediation in resolving the matter, warning that heavy-handed academics or disciplinary sanctions could jeopardize the student's academic progress. According to the organization, the affected students have rights to freedom of expression, academic freedom, and education. It said the expulsion and suspensions were harsh and could create a chilling effect on the exercise of those rights. A mother of one of the 20 prospective National Youth Service Corps NYSC members abducted in Imo State, Alirat Wahab, has narrated how her family borrowed money and received contributions from relatives and other individuals to raise 6 million naira allegedly demanded by the kidnappers for her son's release. Wahab said the kidnappers initially demanded 50 million naira for each of the abducted prospective corps members before reducing the amount after the parents pleaded. The mother said the families of the victims were subsequently summoned to Ibadan, Oyo State, where they were instructed to send representatives to Imo State with the money. She disclosed this in a separate interview with our sources following the release of the 20 victims. She said the parents were informed that about 20 children were being held and that 3 representatives were to be sent for each child. In similar vein, the Imo State Police Command has said it is unaware that a ransom was paid for the release of the 20 abducted corps members and one other who regained freedom from the abductors in this state. The Commissioner of Police in Imo State, Audu Bosu, stated this during an interview where he said that the kidnappers succumbed to pressure from security agencies who combed the forest during a rescue operation. The commissioner, however, said that the freed victims were receiving attention at the Office of the Department of State Services, DSS. The prospective National Youth Service Corps NYSC members and one other were abducted along the Owerri-Onitsha Road in the state on October 1st while traveling from Ibadan, Oyo State, to NYSC orientation camps in Abia and Akwa Ibom states. Parents, traditional and community leaders, as well as other stakeholders, have been urged to strengthen positive parenting and invest in the education, health, and future of the girl child to address child marriage in Bauchi and Gombe State. This call was made during an engagement organized by the United Nations Children's Fund in collaboration with traditional leaders, women's groups, partners, the media, and girls to commemorate the 2026 International Day of the Girl Child. The engagement held in Gombe brought together stakeholders from Bauchi and Gombe State to celebrate progress, amplify girls' voices, and discuss practical measures to strengthen the rights, well-being, skills, and opportunities of girls. Speaking during the engagement, the UNICEF Chief of Bauchi Field Office, Dr. Nasrat Rafiq, said positive parenting remained one of the key interventions required to end harmful social norms, particularly child marriage. Bringing on to Lagos State, where the state government has marked the 2026 World Food Day with an awareness walk at JJT Park, Alausa, urging residents to take action to improve food security. Special Advisor to the Government on Agriculture, Dr. Oluwarotimi Fashola, said the theme, "Innovate Today So We Can Nourish Tomorrow," highlights the need for individuals and government to invest in sustainable food production. Fashionless at the state is supporting farmers through farm settlement, training in crop production, fishery, poultry, and hydroponics, as well as agricultural infrastructure. It disclosed that about 2,000 people were empowered through agricultural initiatives last year, with plans to increase the figure to 3,500 this year, while the Agri Innovation Program is receiving increased funding.
5: Any society, any country, any state that is food secured will be actually be, the society will be more secured. And we need to educate people about that. We need that awareness, and we need to pronounce that in a long way.
4: General Manager of British America Tobacco Nigeria Foundation, Oludare Odusoya, said the foundation is supporting Lagos farmers across aquaculture, poultry, and vegetable production, including plans to provide poultry facilities.

0: Yellen, that's the president, in the next year's election. Now, the meeting was attended by party leaders, candidates, supporters, other dignitaries, where the party presented its vision for the state and for Nigeria ahead of the 2027 election. Now, it did make some statements that the presidency is now reacting to. And I'm just going to take a quote here so that we understand exactly what he said. Then why the senior special assistant to the president on media and publicity is reacting to this. And yes, he said that, quote, they are going about saying vote Tinubu, vote Tinubu. Only thieves will vote Tinubu. In fact, I read on social media that it is in 2027 that we will know how many madmen we have in Nigeria, because it is only a madman that can vote for Tinubu. If Edo people vote for Tinubu, that means that Edo people are mad. And if you're not mad, Tinubu should not win here. End of quote. Now, that's not me speaking. That was what the former governor of Rivers State said in Edo State. Now, the presidency and the Edo State chapter of the APC immediately yesterday described this man, I mean, the ADC vice presidential candidate, Rotimi Amaechi, as a burden on the ticket of former vice president, Atiku Abubakar, over his comment that only mad people would vote for the president in the coming election. In fact, the senior special assistant to the president of media and publicity, Mr. Temitope Ajayi, said Amaechi was a known careless and irresponsible talker and not a serious politician. And he said that, quote, this were his words, someone who weaponized the death of his own mother. There is no extent such a person cannot go in uttering, you know, gibberish. And that was what he quoted. He referred to what the former governor had said. But then, what am I bringing out of all of this? I think this is not the time for careless utterances. Personally, I don't think that people should be called mad or crazy for supporting a particular candidate. And it doesn't really matter who the candidate is. It doesn't matter who the party is. It doesn't matter who the person is. I don't think that people should be referred to with certain words because of who they choose to support. As long as INEC has cleared a party to contest in the coming election, as long as INEC has cleared a person to contest, I mean, we shouldn't refer to their followers or their followings as mad or crazy. This is a time for us to begin to speak responsibly. I know that campaign season is here. Everyone wants to put their best foot forward, but let us be very, very careful so that we will not start a fight we cannot finish. Hello, good morning.
1: Yeah, good morning.
0: Yes, good morning.
1: What's your name?
0: Lawton, welcome.
1: From Abuja.
0: Yes, yeah. Lawton.
1: Okay, so yeah, let me start from the last part. I agree with you that you don't have to call the supporter of any candidate mad or crazy or senseless because they're supporting a particular candidate. Yes. So at the end of the day, you all need to speak part of the truth, but calling people mad is not speaking part of the truth. You are being another right. People may support a particular candidate for any reason. It may be tribal, it may be religious, it may be just sentiment, it may be likeness from the past. So you don't really need to do that. But I'm just curious. The presidency could quickly react to that. But when a candidate in Osun State was talking about killing people and all that, I think at that point the presidency reacted to that immediately. That reaction is something that is politics playing on. About the discount that we're talking about. Right now, fuel is sold at 1,355 naira, 1,370 naira. So what discount exactly are you giving? NNPC, what profit is NNPC making per liter? So which means that the cost of bringing a fuel to the country, NNPC cannot make it 10 naira per liter as profit. They cannot make 10 naira per liter as profit. After removing transportation and all that, don't get the amount of money for profit.

0: per liter. So how much exactly are you moving at a discount for me? At the end of the day, we just need to really speak truth to power, irrespective of our support for the government to power. Let the government know that what we are doing is wrong. Otherwise, what's happening right now is them taking us for a fool. That we are just getting anything. They will believe. They will show the support of tomatoes. Look at the case of yesterday. The kidnappers, NYC people, they said they rescued them. What happened? Someone, they paid $1 million to rescue. And the police is plain ignorance that he knows that the people have some for it. Why are they taking us for granted for getting allowed? But it's not our fault. We are allowing it anyway. Nobody is calling them. Nobody is saying that, oh, you are doing this and everything. But it is work. Work of Nigeria.
1: God help Nigeria. Thank you so much, Lord Zain, for your take on these issues. And I do understand the points you're trying to make when you said that. When an APC senator as well in Osun State made a statement that was not considered good enough, I mean, it was actually violent, you're threatening, you know, people from some other parties and all of that. Did the presidency release a statement? I don't think so. And this is what we're saying. This is not even to in favor of any party. First thing first, this is the time for us to guard our tongue. And this is the time also for certain government institutions and government officials not to discard their own work or job and begin to play politics. Because, yes, some people are seen to be playing politics. And don't forget that as the presidency and as the president, you are still the president of everybody. And it is still your responsibility to ensure that the country is running smoothly and that people are doing the right things, and you are condemning whatever it is that would not work, help us work towards the unity of the country. But let us take more calls. Good morning. What's your name?
2: We have Paul.
1: Good morning, Paul. How are you doing?
2: Hello, can you hear me?
1: Yeah, Paul, I can hear you. If you can hear me, please go on.
2: I'm on the road, actually.
1: Okay, welcome.
2: This issue of reckless comment. Nobody has monopoly on violence. APC should caution their supporters. Mr. President should caution their supporters. Even governor. They don't allow anybody to campaign in their seats. What is this in democracy? What do we call democracy? A governor. Look at people, look at their mouth in some states. Was it like this when Barry was there in 2023? And that is all of them gathered together in APC so that the opposition will be stifling the opposition. They cannot work because democracy is all about the publicity and the multiplicity of ideas. APC is the one preaching all this parliament. Mainly, we cannot deny that fact. So, during the Brighton times, what I'm making, my life one is something more than this. But I will not go there. Tinubu and APC should not contain the democracy. That's what I want to say.
1: Thank you.
2: Thank you, Olelu.
1: Thank you so much, Paul, for calling in today. And I do agree, you know, everyone should just be in their best behavior at this point, knowing fully well that no one has monopoly of violence. If we want this country to be peaceful, we all must do all we need to do to ensure that the country is peaceful. It's not, the peace of this country is not just the job and responsibility of some people. We all have to contribute to the peace and unity of this country. Now, let's talk about the 20 NYC members that were rescued. That was what we're told. And some revelations now are now beginning to make Nigerians question exactly what happened or what probably happened before and during their release. Now, one of the latest developments is that we've been told now that these 20 prospective NYC members who were rescued in Owerri, Imo State on Wednesday have been reunited with their families in Ibadan, the Oyo State capital, after over 3 hours of engagement with the DSS officials. So the victim and some parents were given access to the DSS office while others stayed outside. And, you know, one of the victim's parents who spoke to press shortly after reuniting with her child said that the incident had exposed the dangers faced by young graduates traveling long distances by road to fulfill their NYSC, that's their national service obligations. But that's not where I'm going. Now, don't forget that the Nigerian Police Force said that the rescue was a coordinated operation involving security agencies. The mother of one of the victims told a Lagos-based TV station that her family paid 6 million naira in ransom to secure her son's release. I think it was the News Central. Yeah, she described negotiations with the kidnappers and said relatives participated in delivering the money. She did say that she paid. Now, the police has not spoken about this. We need some clarification whether ransom payment played any part in the securing of the hostages' freedom. And, I mean, of course, their safe return is a welcome development, but they are now conflicting accounts, raising legitimate questions about the circumstances of their release. We need a detailed police explanation of what happened during that operation. That's very, very important. And so it's either the ransom payment led to the release, or the police rescued them, or the two happened at the same time. Because I know that there are times when two things can coexist, two contrasting things can coexist at the same time. I've heard of instances when the police will be actively working on, you know, getting certain kidnapped people rescued. And sometimes the police will tell people, don't pay ransom, but people will still go behind and go and pay ransom. So I've heard of instances like that. So we need to know exactly what happened in this case. It's very important for us to know. I mean, that's one of the biggest developments in the country right about now. And yes, on that note, we'll begin to wrap up your call on Lagos Talks 91.3. Gearing up to move into the sports zone to check out the biggest development in the world of sports and have, you know, one of the spiciest conversations of the morning. But before I go, let me just say this. INEC has started the display of the preliminary register of voters and distribution of permanent voter cards across states in preparation for the 2027 general election. So, you know, we've been told that there's going to be a 7-day exercise. That means they're going to display the preliminary register of voters, and they're going to start distributing, you know, the permanent voter card, the PVCs. So it is starting today. It will run through the 15th of October. And what does it mean? It will allow you, if you have recently registered, you will be able to verify your details. You'll be able to raise claims and objections. You'll be able to collect your PVCs from the first phase of the CVR. That's the continuous voter registration, the one that was conducted between August and December last year. That's August and December 2025. So we know that in different states, in Plateau, Sokoto, the respective RECs, that's the Resident Electoral Commissioners, have announced that the exercise will take place at registration area centers. That's registration area centers, which means the areas where registration happened, with PVC collection continuing at INEC offices. Now, that's the exercise of you checking will happen in those states, will happen at the places where you registered. But the PVC collection will happen at INEC offices and the local government areas, like the local government offices, you know, after the display period. That is it. So we understand what exactly is going on there. So we also want to hear from the RECs in here in Lagos. We want to hear more. Personally, I think INEC should do more publicity on this. The level of awareness and publicity, for me, in my opinion, is too low. Send people messages on your WhatsApp. You have their numbers. You have the details. Send them messages. Do more jingles. You know, do more person-to-person awareness. Let people know exactly what they are doing. So, because as from today, people should be able to verify, you know, their registration details, and they should, you know, be able to understand how exactly to get their PVCs, and if possibly even start to get their PVCs. So I just wanted to put that out there so we all know what's up in preparation for the 2027 election. Thank you all for being a part of your call today on Lagos Talks 91.3. I am Olaoluwa Aware, the news lady. Find me on Instagram at the news lady official. My news is spelled N-E-W-Z, the news lady official. 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
6: Ladies and gentlemen, Daniel the Humorous, a wolf of comedy, reporting for duty. This is not the red light zone. This is not the traffic zone. This is not Zone A, Zone B, or Zone F police station. This is not even a zone. This is what? The Sports Zone. Keep it locked on 91.3 Lagos Talks. Yeah, that's where it's going down. 100%, 360 degrees, 411 Sports. Yeah, I'm going to buy.
7: 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I'm going to tell you. I'm the bunch. Now, like you, Acapella, the Toko. Keep it locked down on Sports Zone. Lagos Talks FM. This is where it's going.
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6: Ladies and gentlemen, Daniel the Humorous, a wolf of comedy, reporting for duty. This is not the red light zone. This is not the traffic zone. This is not Zone A, Zone B, or Zone F police station. This is not even a zone. This is what? The Sports Zone. Keep it locked on 91.3 Lagos Talks. Yeah, that's where it's going down. 100%, 360 degrees, 411 Sports. Yeah, I'm going to buy.
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0: Ah, man. They say Wahala Day, Wahala Day, Wahala Day. Let me let you guys in on what's going on. Good morning, good morning. Welcome to Sports Zone. But I like the Premier League. You know why? Check this story out. The Premier League Independent Commission has launched an investigation into Liverpool Football Club effective October 8th. According to reports, the club's spending patterns over recent years prompted the inquiry. Furthermore, the whistleblower behind the Manchester City revelations is reportedly in possession of files concerning Liverpool as well.
1: I love
0: Wahala
1: that.
0: No, they finish.
1: Hey, I love that.
0: Wahala, no, they finish.
1: That's a sweet story. There's a romance saying they came with a thing beat first wife. Now England then go take Kane.
0: I'm loving it.
1: That's fine. I ain't got no complaints. Ain't no complaints. Fair is fair.
2: Imagine you get to Manchester United.
0: They go rich now.
1: No, guy. You know, I only simple. It's black and white. And you know, I've said this on this platform. Do you understand? I'd rather have the Abu Dhabi guys than the Satanists that are on United. United have paid interest on their debt of over £1 billion and are still owing the principal of £1.3 billion. United can, if we're going to be investigating for Gargantuan fraud by the owners.
2: So this year I was looking at, they were explaining Manchester United's spending. United said they didn't have the kind of money to buy Elie Anderson.
1: Yes.
2: But then as it took that same amount of money, I bought two other midfielders.
1: And that's Femi.
2: What I'm saying is that
1: is that not obvious? But they bought, instead of buying one, they bought two. So let me explain that conspiracy theory.
2: That's not rich, Elie Anderson.
1: But you see, that's part of the satanic. When I see the owners of a club are satanic. And even one of the ones that we bought, the boy from Chelsea, they've not even played him. But that's another issue.
2: They played him. He's the one from Brighton. They've not played.
0: You know that local parlance? You can reach everybody.
2: You can reach everybody.
0: Oh, my goodness.
2: When? This window? No, Baleba alone was on something million. Andre Santos, if you had the two money, that's over 100 million already. We're not even going to tell him. For a single player.
1: Anyway, let's not get stuck in the weeds. And isn't it lovely what's going on in Capo Verde with the calf lining up to kiss?
2: We told you. No, not kiss.
1: Mr. Infantino's behind.
2: We told you.
0: No, but I see nothing wrong in.
1: If you pass it, suddenly keep kissing somebody's behind. Eventually, you get bad breath.
0: There's nothing wrong with Africa supporting Infantino.
2: You agree with you?
1: Even after Infantino stabbed us in the back,
0: he's Nigeria Africa.
2: He didn't stab us.
1: Are we not among?
2: No, Infantino did not stab us. His hand was not there. How can his hand
1: or rather, his hand was not there in the sense that FIFA just turned a blind eye.
0: There's no proof.
2: And then FIFA gave a response by saying that it was a wrong meal.
1: And to be honest with you, it's all on us anyway. If we had done what we were supposed to do, it just goes to show that our appeal would have been granted if due process had been followed. So it's okay. No, well, I have no complaint. It just means we're not supposed to.
2: But that just tells you that, forget what Europe is doing. Europe is just initial grow. No, the whole of Africa is behind.
1: No. Europe, you know the funny thing? Europe has arranged themselves. Infantino is going to win. Uh-huh. Because the CONCACAF guy, I said he's not running, that he wants to concentrate on CONCACAF. The UEFA probably wants to go for an unprecedented fourth
0: term. There's Ramon Vega.
1: To do what?
0: As Ramon Vega.
1: He will only win the five nations.
2: Is it not from Switzerland? They won't even win in Switzerland.
1: Okay,
2: if I didn't know it's Swiss too.
1: You know what? Apart from that, you know, Switzerland said they weren't going to back him because part of UEFA. Uh-huh. But I have to add it. The guy is a player. What he didn't do as a career football player.
2: Did you hear what Motsepe said about what he's done for Africa?
0: Chop your mouth now.
1: I don't chop any mouth. all of now we love Infantino.
0: Chop your mouth now.
1: You see, I beg you, what's it concern me? All I can say is
0: Infantino's regime has tremendously improved African football. Has put money in the pockets of federations across the continent.
1: Yeah, federations, not the games. Put money in the pockets of federations.
0: When he gives federations money, what are you supposed to do with it? Improve your game?
1: Do they improve the game?
0: Is he supposed to tell you what to do with your money?
1: Are you not
0: when
1: supposed
0: when they marry a wife for you, they're going to tell you what you do with your wife?
1: Yes. They go tell them to... Anyway, shut up there. Get up. Yeah, you people, since you're back here, you're just setting up little rabbit holes for me. I'm not going down any rabbit hole.
0: The Super Falcons play Comoros. Is it today?
2: Them.
0: First leg today?
2: Yeah, they go beat them. That one. They go beat those
0: Comoros beat Sudan by 30 goals to nil.
2: You see what Kenya did?
0: 3-0 goals to nil.
2: Kenya
0: 30
2: beat somebody
0: goals.
2: 11 yesterday. Ghana won 3. The minimum will beat home and away should be 5-0 aggregate. Minimum.
0: The form of the Super Falcons is not stellar as we speak.
2: And that's, but again, like we always say, new players, new hunger, new drive.
0: Did we not see new players against Russia?
2: That was
1: different. Yeah, but it was a draw.
2: That was apples and
1: they came, no, it's not. They came
0: so
1: from 3-1 down.
0: So playing a draw against Comoros would be acceptable?
2: No.
1: No.
2: No.
1: No.
2: No.
1: But they're cheap people already.
2: No. 5-0. That's the minimum aggregate.
1: I don't know what kind of syrup you found. I was having a conversation about koftan the other day. You know, I know you don't drink cough medicine this morning. It's a fit of it.
0: Oh, gosh.
1: We have a young friend in the house from last week, Oladimeji. What's your surname again?
3: Akinpele.
1: How are you doing? How was your week?
0: Oladimeji, you have to learn to speak louder.
1: Yes. You have to elocute. You understand? I mean, to be honest, Charles and Femi, if you see them, they can't cut a mouth. You see Femi public, please shout your radio. Very gentle. Stand in one corner and be looking. It's life. But when they see microphone, in fact, they turn from mouse to lion, especially Charles.
0: Babe, no day yet.
1: this one in a whisper. maybe he's been told that he has a lovely voice and all, just mumbling. Oh, guys, speak out. Speak your truth. Speak your truth.
0: All right, so today is music day, Friday.
1: Yep. My day.
0: Let's get you guys in the mood for something really sweet coming through this weekend.
1: Let me give you a bit of background to that song. It came out in 1988 when I was doing my youth service in Port Harcourt, and it was one of the baddest jams that year. Port Harcourt in 1988.
0: Did you serve at all?
1: Or was I just having fun? Let me put it, I had fun, then I served. No, I did serve, but Port Harcourt was soft, you know. Considering I just spent 8 years in university, you know, 4.5 in Ife,
2: medicine.
1: You know, and then UI was a very ultra conservative university back then. So getting to Port Harcourt was like
0: what history, political science plus.
1: let them laugh. And I have graduation pictures, yes, for evidence. And I have my BSc University of it very proudly. You have UI certificates, so laugh here you like. I finish. I do graduation, and I was looking spiffing. But I don't show anybody my grad picture because
2: I will look for it
1: here and now. Differences. No, I can't find it, but I've hidden it. So okay. I know I hid it.
2: Is it your mom? I'll go and meet her and ask
1: for it. And there's another picture, too. I found myself when I was serving Jesus. Those are two pictures I can never

both of them left their traditional office jobs for remote work. So they're going to be sharing what prompted them to make that switch and how it has transformed their working lives and whether the reality matches the expectations. Do you know someone who is into some level of remote work? Are you in the market for a remote opportunity? You might want to listen to this for the next 22 minutes. This is Lagos Talks 91.3 FM, and this is Focus on Africa.

0: Hello there and welcome. I'm Nkechi Obonna with your weekly dose of Focus on Africa, The Conversation. But before we begin, a quick reminder that we also filmed this episode and it will be available on the BBC Africa YouTube channel from Saturday, October 10th at 3 p.m. GMT. Now, how do you feel about the traditional 9-to-5 working in an office job? Since the COVID-19 pandemic, many people have traded the office for remote work. It can mean freedom to travel while you work, earning in a foreign currency, and having more control over your time. I have been speaking to Joy Aliba, who is 29 years old from Uganda and is currently working in communications for a company based in the United States, to find out more about this.
1: There is so much free will. You can work with 5-10 people. You reach a point where you don't apply for any opportunities and they start coming to you. I haven't applied for a job in 2 years. There's a point where it reached that I was earning, my weekly salary was my monthly salary for my 9-to-5.
0: And I have also been hearing from 34-year-old Mary Usaji from Kenya, who works in web development, also for companies in the US.
2: They don't understand up to now. My parents, when I go to visit them and maybe I stay longer, they're like, you're not going back to work. I'm like, I'm working. Like, how? I'm on my laptop.
0: So is remote working really the dream lifestyle social media makes it out to be? It's Friday, October 9th. Let's get into the conversation. Welcome to the program.
1: Thank you, Nkechi.
2: Hello.
0: It's good to have you with us. Welcome, welcome,
2: thank
0: ladies.
2: You.
0: You look so bright, blue and pink.
2: Thank you.
0: I feel like you are popping.
2: Thank you.
0: Thank you so much. How was the commute here?
1: It was okay, seamless.
0: And yeah, you actually traveled to join us
1: in
0: Nairobi.
1: Yeah.
0: How was the trip?
1: It was okay, very okay.
0: It's great to have you with us.
1: Thank you so much for taking
0: our time to join us. All right, okay, so let's get into the conversation now. Joy, talk to me about that moment where you said, hey, Joy, this 9-to-5 life is not bad for me anymore.
2: Yeah.
0: I need to do something about it.
1: Now, I was already working my 9-to-5 and then I got a remote job.
0: Okay.
1: And then, you know, African parents, they're like, oh my God, you shouldn't leave this job. Safety, because of they believe the 9-to-5 offers you a certain level of safety compared to the remote work opportunity. And then I would go do the commute. Imagine going in the morning and then coming back and working from like 5 to midnight. Oh. So I was so burnt out and I'd gotten 2 border accidents.
0: Oh my God.
1: Yes. And so the second one, the exhaust pipe hurt me and I just left work. Remember, I'm now running back to do my remote job.
2: Eh?
1: So I'm running back to do my remote job and then I got that border accident. Mm. And I remember staying home for like 2 weeks and I spoke to my mom. I'm like, Mommy, I'm going to resign from this job. And she's like, no. So for me, that was the breaking point. And I was like, you know what? I'm going to go fully into this remote work thing. And it has to work. And that was it.
0: And, you know, Mary, you also had like a 9-to-5 on-site job.
2: Yes.
0: Talk to me about your experience when you were working physically in your office.
2: Actually, my last 9-to-5 job was the one that made me just to think about changing everything because I'm not a morning person. I was working from 7 a.m. to 5 p.m. every day from Monday to Saturday. So you can imagine I didn't even have time like to... I'm an outgoing person. I like traveling. I like hanging out. So you can see the only time I had was just Sundays to rest and then wash your clothes. Then you started again on Monday. And I was just so tired. The salary was so little. I just felt like, okay, my life is just going in shambles. And then that is what made me now to start thinking of finding work that's going to give me more money and more freedom just to be present

0: do the things that I love. Mm. That's when I went to...
1: How long were you in that last employment, for instance?
0: That is around 2 years. Not even, it was 2017, 2019.
1: Okay.
0: That's around 2 years.
1: Right.
0: Yeah.
1: But were there some things that you look back and say, you know what, actually working from the office, you know, was good?
0: Yeah, maybe their sense of just having people around you, mm-hmm. connection, seeing people every day, and just being sure that you're going to get salary at the end of the month.
2: Yeah.
1: Mm, so basically, yeah. financial stability.
0: Yeah, that, yeah, as okay, it's small, but I'm still getting it at the end of the month, because that's not something I enjoy most of the times when working remotely.
1: Mm.
0: Yeah.
1: So, but do you ever feel anxious? No, now this is for two of you. Do you ever feel anxious that, you know, this month or this week, I may not be able to get a job, or I may not be able to get paid because I don't have like a steady inflow of income stemming from that financial stability you were talking about that on-site 9-to-5 gives you?
0: Yeah, when I was starting remote work, there were times like around 6 to 8 months where I didn't have any gigs coming in.
1: What?
0: I was shaken.
1: How were you surviving?
0: I was shaken. I can tell you I was shaken. So those times come where you have clients, and then there are times when you don't have clients. When I was starting, I didn't know how to navigate that. So I had to go maybe borrow money and all that kind of things to survive and take some other like jobs that were not web development just to feed myself. But then when the job started coming, I said, okay, now I know this is how it's going to work. So when I'm making money, I'm going to plan financially well so that I'm planning for the rainy days. So since then, I know how to maneuver that. But there are days where you don't get gigs, you don't get clients.
1: Joy, yeah. Did you also have... you want to add something?
2: I think I share a different perspective.
1: Okay.
2: I always say that there are two avenues when it comes to remote work. Mm. There is the employee aspect, and then there's the freelance aspect.
0: Mm.
2: And I've done both of them because my first ever remote job was employee. Mm. Now, employee is like, okay, you are sure at the end of the month you're going to be paid this amount of money and this and this. Now, when you get into the freelance space, of course, there is so much free will. You can work with 5-10 people. Capacity is important, capacity, because you cannot work for 15 people. You're just one person.
0: Yeah.
2: So when you start doing that over an extended period of time in the freelance space, you reach a point where you don't apply for any opportunities and they start coming to you.
0: Mm.
2: I would talk about this on TikTok and say, I haven't applied for a job in 2 years. And someone is like, how is that possible? 2 years, 3 years. People start referring. That's what we're talking about with
0: Yeah.
2: People start referring for these opportunities. But just like any field of work, in the beginning, it's not going to be easy. But if you get into the employee space, you are assured like, okay, at the end of the month, I'm going to get this amount of money. If you're in the freelance space, of course you will. Hmm? First,
0: let me say something
2: then,
0: about the employee. The employee side, now you get still structured. Like they ask you to work from maybe 7 a.m. to 5 p.m.
2: Yeah.
0: Some employers, they ask you to be on your laptop active. So you feel like you're still
1: in the office, but in your own house.
0: So that one I was like, no, I don't want this kind of remote working because now you have to be online.
2: So you went freelance.
0: When they send you a message, they want you to reply within 5 minutes.
2: Yeah.
0: They want to see your cursor moving. I'm like, you're controlling me in my house. No, I don't want. Please, I'm just going freelance.
1: So it felt like you were in the office.
0: Exactly.
1: And your employer was literally over your shoulder.
0: Yeah.
1: That's how you felt.
0: That's why you went
1: for the freelance.
0: Yeah, I was like, no, I don't. I did with two clients, and one was so, so strict. At 2 a.m., sometimes I'm tired, I want to sleep, but they want you to be, US hours, they want you to be online. I was like, I was paid after 2 months. I said, okay, guys, I think I'm done. I quit.
1: It's been real.
0: Yeah, I quit.
2: So, yeah.
1: Right. Mm-hmm. But speaking of, you know, working ungodly hours because of time zones.
0: Yeah.
1: Joy, tell me what that does to you as, first of all, your sleep cycle.
2: Oh, yes.
1: I mean, does it have any impact
2: on your sleep cycle,
1: on your family circumstance?
2: Yes.
1: What does that come with?
2: It affects your sleep cycle a lot. What do they call it? The circadian rhythm? When your body just automatically wakes up. So for me, I have a very hard time going to bed like at 9 p.m. I'm awake like a night owl. There's also this myth that we are sleeping and eating at home. These people, they think we are not.
0: Yeah,
1: you see, which brings me to my next point, right?
0: Yeah,
1: about perception. I mean, we have traditional African parents, right?
2: Yes.
1: Who, oh, what God. They have known all their life is you wake up in the morning, you take your briefcase or you take your bag, and you're off to a physical work space.
2: Yes.
1: And then in the evening, you're back, and the cycle continues.
2: Mm.
1: Talk to me, first of all, Mary, how you were able to, how did family take it when you said, you know what, my work is remote, I mean, I'm at home from morning till night. How did they take it?
0: They don't understand up to now. My parents, when I go to visit them and maybe I stay longer, they're like, you're not going back to work? I'm like, I'm working. Like, how? I'm on my laptop. So I remember when I was on my 9-to-5, my dad used to call our office line and he would say hello, and then he hears me saying hello and he's like, gives the... Yeah, maybe have a friend listen to my daughter. She just picked the office, so I was proud. And now there's no office.
1: Oh my
0: goodness.
1: Can't
0: call my office line. So it's like, are you sure you work? Yes, I am. And it's just okay because now they can see even the life changed.
1: Mm.
0: The you see black tax, the amount of money I send back home has increased.
1: Okay.
0: So they're like, okay, she's working.
2: Yes.
0: We have to trust it. But you're like, they look at you and they're like, okay, you've stayed here for 2 weeks in the village. Like, don't worry, Dad. I'm working.
1: Right. Joy, is it
2: okay? Yes, yes. I think for me, my parents were very concerned about this, the safety issue about it. Like, you know, traditional jobs offer you a certain level of safety. In Kechi, when people ask you where you work, just point BBC.
1: Right.
2: You're like, this is my office.
0: Yeah,
2: for us,
0: exactly.
2: We point in the cloud. We're in the sky. We're
0: don't
2: somewhere
0: even have
2: around
0: one
2: there.
0: Client.
2: People even don't know where you work. So she was very, very concerned about that. So the first year, she's calling my sister saying, I don't know, maybe there's some man sending Joy money from abroad. You know this.
1: Oh, yeah. They thought it was a man.
2: Yeah, because
0: what
2: do you mean you were in the house pressing a laptop? And then someone is going to send you USD. So, you know, African parents, they first scan you. Ah, this girl, is she being very funny? So 1 year, 2 years. I think when I hit the 2 year mark, and then I became very consistent and everything. And then she started saying, I left home. It's very, very important that you leave the house. You leave your parents' home if you want to work remotely. So when I left home and I got my own place, she came around. Like, I think these things are working. And then when they asked their friends, they're like, oh, my God. She's doing amazing.
0: Their friends, actually.
2: When they get the validation of their friends, you're good to go.
0: I think that's the major thing about our parents.
2: Yeah.
0: Like, my daughter works here, and she's the CEO, and you can even call her. You can see she'll pick
2: now
0: the
2: when
0: call.
2: You ask her, she
0: right
2: says, Joy works online. Joy works online, and now she's very, very
1: So now she's the advocate.
2: Oh, my dear. She's promoting.
0: Even right now, when you were coming, you were asked, where do you work?
2: Yes.
0: We're like, we don't have any specific point, but
2: with time they come around, they really have to see that your life is progressing.
1: Mm.
2: If your life stays the same, then they're like, I'm not understanding this USD, when does it arrive? So right now she's very, very proud. I would say
1: This is Focus on Africa from the BBC World Service. I want to play a clip I found on TikTok about a lady talking about remote working and sharing her experience.
2: Mm.
1: Let's take a listen and I'll get your reactions to that clip.
3: Okay. One of the hardest decisions I have to make in my life was quitting a remote job that paid me between $1,600 to $2,000 monthly when I was just starting out my career as a virtual assistant. Guys, I know the money was good, very, very good. But guys, the work environment was very, very toxic. The client was worse. Like, the client would message me at midnight, talk down on me, insult me openly. Like, not just only me, other staff as well. No matter how hard we worked, it was never enough. And I stayed because the money was good. Because no company would pay me $1,600 to $2,000 here in Nigeria. Never. But it actually got to a point where anytime I saw an email or WhatsApp message pop up, I would panic. Like, my heart would start beating fast. And I realized that I was losing myself.
1: Mary and Joy.
2: Yeah.
1: She had spoken so much about, you know, toxic work environment.
2: Mm.
1: Now, these are things that one would say they experience in a physical on-site job.
2: Mm.
1: But here she is talking about a virtual job. Joy, what's your reaction to that?
2: I think what she shared is true. When it comes to that toxic environment, it's there. Because remember, there is something called the African bias. You know, racism, all of that. It's still there
1: after today. Even as a remote work.
2: Yeah. People will think about you as somebody who is not qualified. But they see, okay, this is cheap labor. And yes. So if I hire somebody in the United States, maybe I need to pay them $5,000. But this person, I'll pay them $2,000 and they can get the job done. Even sometimes better than the person abroad. You can even see it during the interview.
1: Mm.
2: Okay, they ask you, so where are you from? And then you say you're from Uganda. And the first thing that crosses their mind is like, maybe Idi Amin, some president who caused a lot of havoc.
1: Oh, wow.
2: Yeah, like you can see their
1: face. So there's like a stereotype, there's a specific perception.
2: Yes, you can see their face. You can just see what the energy is about. Mm. Maybe they're not so curious. Remember when they posted this opportunity, they said it's remote around the world.
0: So it's open
2: to us who are in East Africa, wherever we are located. But now that I tell you I'm in Uganda, you're feeling some type of way. But you see the thing about the CV. The CV is showing my experience, my skill, and you're like, oh, I like this person. But when you meet them, yeah. So that's, I would say that's where it all comes from. There's a lack of respect for certain Africans or certain individuals because I like to call it the African bias.
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3: Mary, same perception?
4: Yeah, I think so too, because I remember there's a client who hired me and they told me, I'm going to pay you according to the way the rate is being paid in Kenya. But I was like, I'm working international, so why are you saying that? Because, yeah, it was just paying me according to the standards. Yeah. Mm. And it didn't sit right with me. Sometimes, some jobs I do, my counterparts in the US, I know they're paid three times better. Something like $100 per hour, and maybe I'm getting $20 per hour. So you just, okay.
3: Well, still on the money, right? Tell me what that pay difference is from both of you when you were working on-site and then now that you're fully remote. What is that disparity in pay like, Joy?
5: For me personally, when I got my first role, it was a content manager role, the employee role, when I started working with her, the money rose over an extended period of 6 months because she was offering training. And so I went from earning one figure, let me say, like I was earning maybe like $3, and then it keeps going up and keeps
3: $3
5: going up.
3: $3 an hour.
5: Per hour, yes, in the beginning. And then it kept going up and kept going up. Now, when it kept going up, there's a point where it reached that I was earning my weekly salary was my monthly salary for my 9-to-5.
3: No way.
5: Yes.
3: So what you were earning in
5: a month.
3: In a month.
5: Yeah. Doing the commute.
3: Yeah.
5: It reached a point when I was earning it weekly.
4: In a week.
3: Wow.
5: Yes. We talked about this with Mary when you were coming.
3: Is that the same experience?
4: Me, it was just my first client, first pay was like four times.
5: Ah, imagine. Ah.
4: Yeah.
3: In one hit.
4: Like my first remote work client, it was four times.
3: Yeah. Four times what you were earning on
4: site. And for him, that was small. $10 per hour. Mm-hmm. That was small. And yeah. I was just a beginner.
5: Just like any role. Mm. The more you're skilled, the more experience you have, you can make a better bargain.
3: So Mary, you posted a video on social media talking about why remote working opportunities are harder for Africans. Talk to us about that.
4: So another thing, when you're going to apply for these jobs on this remote job site, there's a job I applied for. I went through the whole process. I even did an AI interview. I passed everything. At the end, they told me they want to verify me. So I went, entered my email, phone number, and they're like, we don't hire from Kenya. What? What I've said when I was starting.
3: What? So why did they make you go through all
4: that?
3: Did they say why they don't hire from Kenya?
4: They are not open to hire from Kenya right now. I was like, put it clear. Because
5: they said remote.
4: Worldwide. I applied.
5: Yes.
4: Everything passed. Went to verify my phone number. Then I realized it's the same. It happens to so many people.
5: So many people apply
4: for jobs and they tell you they don't hire from Africa. And you're like, but they're put there remote. So what do you mean by remote?
3: Right. And so, Joy, now we've also seen incidents where, young people are speaking up about being scammed by online recruiters or jobs, Have you experienced that and what's your take?
5: Honestly, for me, I haven't been scammed before, thank God. But I've had a couple of people who have said to me, Joy, this person took my money. I've always said this, and I always say this on my TikTok. Scammers are not creative at all. Someone is going to say they want to give you $1,000 to copy and paste this into a Google sheet. And you're like, this is too good to be
4: fall for it. Yeah.
5: But I guess we have a certain level, please pardon me for saying this, desperacy. Like we're very desperate. We're like, oh, we really want this opportunity. And then anytime somebody asks you for money, did BBC ask you for money?
3: No.
5: Before hiring you? No.
4: No, they don't.
5: So I'm the one who's unemployed. But I'm supposed to give you money? So that
4: that's
5: you give
4: fishy.
5: Me a job. So there's certain things I feel like sometimes we overlook. because we are so hungry. We're like, oh my God, I really need this opportunity. But nobody should ask you for money in exchange for a job. If they're not asking you for any sort of like video, for me, I'm very, very key on the video part because video lowers the entry.
3: Right.
5: No, people feel some type of way about recording a video. Even people abroad, they will say, oh, I'm not going to record a video for this opportunity. Who do these people think they are?
4: It's difficult. Yes, it's difficult. For tech people, we don't do videos.
5: All right. For me, who works in comms, it's not something that's very hard.
4: Okay.
5: But it's just enough to tell you that these people, they want to sieve. They want to lower the barrier to entry. They're not just saying, everybody should come.
3: Right. Yeah. Mary, are there red flags that you have noticed?
4: They send you emails with Gmail. Oh. Like you are a company, you want to pay me a lot of money.
3: Yes. So when there's no like company email.
4: Yeah, you're sending me on Gmail. I'm like, no, this is fishy. So that's what I noted as well. So I'll say no.
5: They should have a domain.
4: You should have a domain. It doesn't cost much.
5: They speak a lot about the authenticity of the company.
3: Let's talk about some of those downsides now. Joy, what are the issues have you experienced working remote?
5: Honestly, you have to be very, very intentional about community. That's the part. I know that. Of course, office, you find your cocoons there, and then you're trying to break into this cocoon. But then when you work remotely, it may only be you.
4: Alone.
5: So you know how you guys have, I believe you guys have like end-of-year parties, right?
4: We don't have end-of-year parties.
5: Maybe now me and Mary will start our end-of-year parties.
4: We'll do it.
3: For remote
4: we'll organize
3: workers,
4: one.
3: Do well to invite me.
5: We don't.
3: As your buddy.
5: Yes.
3: But, wow.
5: So we don't have community. You have to be very, very intentional about community, because if you're not, you'll find that the people you only know, you know somebody in Canada, you know someone in United States or wherever, especially if you work on teams that are very big and people located around the world. But you can feel some type of way about, oh, I don't have my colleagues here and stuff like that. For us, when in Uganda, when we have weddings, they're like, oh, so let the workers come and say something, maybe if there's a function. And people are looking for your workers. They're like,
3: oh. Your workers are in Canada.
5: So that's community is something you have to be very intentional about. Get out of the house. Move, because you can just be in there and your life can go away.
4: But sometimes when you're too busy, you don't even leave. Sometimes I can even be in the house for 3 weeks without leaving the house.
3: 3 weeks?
4: Yeah.
3: Now you sometimes are you on lockdown?
4: No, but
3: this is giving me COVID
4: vibes. get a lot of maybe jobs coming in, and maybe you see I'm in tech. And sometimes when things are just technical, websites are down and you have to fix things, so you have to be all the time on my laptop. 3 weeks are gone, I'm like, oh my God, how do people look like? I need to go and see people outside. I've forgotten how people look like. So it can get really sometimes lonely. Yeah.
3: And ladies, finally, do you think that now that you're working especially with American companies, foreign companies that are not even on the African continent, do you see yourself moving abroad to maybe work with those companies or operate from base?
4: No, I wouldn't want. I never thought of going to maybe relocate, and I'm okay here in Africa, but I love traveling, so I can get my money here, plan and travel and come back. So earning that money from Africa, it's better than getting the same amount when you're out there.
5: Yeah, I share the same sentiment, Mary. I'm curious about traveling to those countries, visiting, seeing my workmates, and hugging them, and then I come back to Africa, Kampala, in Nairobi, because of course of the money exchange, it's not going to make sense.
3: Right.
5: It's not going to make sense. And I think that's something that I pray that everybody understands.
3: Fantastic. Thank you so much, Mary, and the joy. This was a very joyful conversation. And that's it on Focus on Africa, the conversation. Our producers were Caroline Jotham and Fana Negash. Our senior producer was Priya Sipi, while David Nzao was the technical producer. Our editors are Charles Gitonga and Mariam Abdallah. 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I am Nkechi Obunna, and I'll definitely see you next time.
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0: military and civilian safety experts, NTSB accident investigation board, retired senior officers, experienced Air Force officers, to sit down and get to the bottom of what happened. This is not the time to start speculating, and I plead with the general public. We've lost people who are fighting for the nation. The best we can do for them is to be a little bit patient and let those who are the specialists get to the bottom of what has happened.
1: Appeals.
2: Welcome to Real Report on Friday, the 9th day of October 2026. This is that radio show where we give you detailed analysis, not just from a Lagos perspective, not just from a broadcaster's perspective also, but we try to get into the minds of other journalists. You know, we have the print media, we have broadcast journalists, and of course, we have other analysts getting into the crux of the matter. This afternoon, we're joined by Mr. Sadiq Yusuf from the Oshun Defender joining us, and also Mr. Olatukomi Elujoba also joining us. Earlier, you heard the voice of the Air Chief. That's Chief Aneke. Yeah, Air Chief Aneke. Kelvin Aneke speaking on the crash, the unfortunate incident that happened in Ondo State earlier this week. Basically, in summary, saying no stone will be left unturned in the investigation. But prior to that, guys, a lot of comments are already unraveling. Should I call them conspiracy theorists? People are already saying, this thing happened in a remote part of Ondo State. Could this have been an attack from the ground to the air, you know, surface to air missiles, ground to air missiles by terrorists? But do not worry, we have a man who was on site, Mr. Olatukomi Elujoba. Good afternoon, Mr. Olatukomi. Hello, Mr. Olatukomi.
3: Good evening.
2: Yes, good evening.
3: You.
2: Great.
3: Yes.
2: Thank you
3: yes.
2: very
3: good
2: much.
3: Good evening. Good evening.
2: And thank you for joining
3: thank
2: us this afternoon.
3: Thank you very much for having me.
2: Great.
3: Thank you very much for having me.
2: We also have joining us Mr. Yusuf Sadiq from Oshun Defender. He writes and lives in Oshogbo, the capital of Oshun State, and he will also give us his take on the matter this evening. Good evening, sir.
4: Good evening. Thank you so much for having me.
2: Great. Thank you very much. Thank you very much.
4: Pleasure again to be back
2: join
4: on
2: us.
4: The program.
2: Absolutely.
4: I'll be missing for your week.
2: Absolutely. Absolutely. I hope you both had a great week, because I understand in the world of broadcast journalism, you never sleep.
3: Honestly, it was an eventful week, actually.
2: Absolutely. Absolutely. Especially since we are just coming out of the NAFDAC issue. What did they call that? Not to Google. They called the local government something. I can't remember now. In Ondo State, where about 30 to 39 people lost their lives.
3: Yeah, so the good local government.
2: Thank you very much. Thank you very much. But let's get into this another Ondo story. What exactly happened that day?
3: Well, around the few minutes past 9.
2: Yes, in the a.m.
3: Yeah, past 9 a.m., yes, mm-hmm. In the morning, report filtered in, we got information that there was a crash in the Bokoda local government, in a larger local government area of Ondo State. That's the headquarters of a larger local government. Mm. And yes, we all swung into action straight down to Bokoda to see exactly what the situation is. Initially, it was sketchy until we got there. We're hearing helicopter and the likes, but on getting there, talking to locals about how the whole thing really happened. they told us what they saw, and immediately there were efforts by the locals to where they saw that the aircraft actually landed, and it was inside the sea. So that was where it was, and the local divers try and see what they could do. But unfortunately, there is little or nothing they could do, because that place, that area, that part is a swampy area. It's a very, very swampy area. So for divers, there's limits to where they could go because of the mud and everything. It's very swampy and very, very deep. The larger rivers, not to talk about the ocean, Atlantic there. The ordinary Elijah River could be as deep as a 4-story building.
2: Wow.
3: So, yes, that's how deep those rivers are. So, unfortunately, that part was actually one of those. But the difference this time around is the fact that that area is a very swampy area. So it makes the whole thing, the whole rescue efforts to be difficult. So, and from the locals and from what our experts, the air experts actually told us, it was the pilots in his bravery actually avoided a crowded area and tried to just make sure that, okay, this thing is going down, but then let us go down on crowded areas. So, and where they could actually go to is that place before the whole thing went out of control, I believe, before the aircraft went down. So, and we've been there. So many efforts have been deployed. Your Ondo State government has also activated the rescue team because of the peculiarity of that terrain. A swamp boogie was actually deployed as well.
2: Okay.
3: That was on Tuesday. A swamp boogie was deployed on Tuesday, but it's actually in the early hours of Wednesday it commenced operations just to clear those parts very much and to allow much access to that particular site where the aircraft went down and deep, yes, and deep into,
2: okay, so before you go,
3: into the river.
2: Before you go further, let me quickly get this clear. You're saying actually the deceased pilot, who many Nigerians did not know, we should actually be celebrating him as a hero.
3: Yeah, that's the fact. That's what the air experts, what we were told.
2: Good.
3: And you know, for the locals, they are seeing something like that coming down from the air.
2: Yes.
3: And they are seeing it, how the whole thing went down.
2: Mm-hmm.
3: So, in every attempt, every effort was actually made, from what we're told by the pilots, to avoid the aircraft crash landing or landing
2: into
3: in a crowded area. Because if that had happened, the number of casualties we're talking about would definitely be more than this, probably in hundreds.
2: Wow. Okay. That's new, basically. But beyond that, let's talk about what happened in an attempt to rescue lives. We understand that it's unfortunate that all lives on board were lost, from the crew members to the passengers. It's quite unfortunate. But the fact of the matter is that, what does this say about our response time? If efforts to reach them earlier could have saved a life or two.
3: With peculiarity and the terrain of Ilaje,
2: yes,
3: the Bokoda,
2: yes,
3: that particular rescue could be, I mean, efforts to rescue them could be a little bit, could be somehow, because the aircraft actually crashed in the waters and straight down. So the other thing sank into the mud. So that's why access to that place, where exactly, which point the aircraft actually has gotten to, or how deep it has gone, it's quite a bit difficult to ascertain as of now. So that was why I said earlier that And those waters in Elaje, we have different types of waters in Elaje.
2: Okay.
3: The Atlantic is also there in Elaje.
2: Yes.
3: That's why we say Ondo State has the deepest shoreline in Nigeria. So that's the Elaje River, the Atlantic there in Elaje. And there are the other normal Elaje River because they live all their lives on the river. So we have those ones, some polluted by oil spills and the like. We have those ones clear, no mud, nothing. But this particular area is a muddy area. So that's why rescue efforts will definitely be a very bit difficult. Will be difficult. It's swampy. It's like there was a similar crash that happened in Lagos, I think in the lagoon or so, that was also very muddy years back. If my brain is helping me out right now, so it's the same situation. So rescuers, the divers, the local divers, even the naval base, the FOB, the forward operation base of the Nigerian Navy in Igbokoda, they have their own divers. So every effort, every machinery was deployed. The local divers, the Navy divers, all mobilized to the scene. Even before those Navy divers got there, the local divers, those that were around, were making efforts to see exactly what could happen. So, but with that, because of the situation and peculiarity of that terrain, it's a muddy area. There's little they could do, and there's little to alpha

presidential elections, we had almost a 64, say 63% viewing of people that came out to vote. Wonderful, right? Wow, so many Nigerians came out to vote. But when you now look at something like the gubernatorial, the numbers drop to about 54%. You now get to Senate, House of Rep, number drops again a little bit to about, let's say, 40%. But when you get to local government chairman and councillors, do you know that this number drops to almost 12 or 14% of our electoral base? What is happening? Let me tell you the truth. They will tell you a president is important. Wrong. If a president was so important, will America function with somebody on top? I didn't call his name. It won't. So, the way governance is a tributary. What must happen is that it must flow from the first point of contact, which is your local government chairman, or your council actually. It must flow from there to your local government chairman, to your state house, your person in the State House of Assembly. You have no business calling Mr. President's name. We really don't. Yes, we elect the president, but there's such a long line when a transformer is not working. This is not working. Before you even get to governor, I'm not saying you can't hold the governor accountable. What I'm saying is that there's so much distance that we need to understand that these elections are far more important to our own development than the election of the president. And that is where we miss it. Now, our generation thinks it's impossible to just vote for the president and neglect every other thing. So, the truth is, why does this happen? You want to know the real truth? You are taught to think that way. If you think or thought any other way, you would actually be stepping outside the box, or like, I'd love to step out of this circle and I'm trapped inside here. So you'll be stepping out of the box. And once you step out the box, what will happen will be your generation will now be able to, or our generation will now be able to aspire for power. We'll be able to be parts of political parties. We'll be great people in governance. Let me tell you one little secret. And I'll just divert a little bit and talk about myself. So from 2008, I was a personal assistant to the Minister of Women Affairs. I was at, I think, about 28 at the time. I took that job, I served within it, and I resigned. I started to care about my country and started to complain on social media. Then I realized complaining wasn't enough. I got into politics. By 2013, I was sitting down in the National Executive Council of a political party. Now that's the highest decision-making body. And that time, we didn't have 140 political parties. We had a few. And for a Nigerian to be about 33 at the time, or 32 at the time, to sit down on such a high position, that was a feat. But I didn't get there because I wanted to get there. I got there because I believed I wanted to change things, and I found out you can complain about the machine, but till you become a part of the machine, you cannot change the machine. And by 2019, I had run for Senate. And I'll continue to do more just to make sure my country is important to me. Do you know why I find some things hypocritical? Like, we'll see maybe New Zealand's PM, do a prime minister, do something. And in Africa, we'll be like, wow. But when you hear someone like maybe Kuli Lawal is running for Senate, like, ah, bros, why you no start at councillor now? That's funny. That's really funny. So you find that we are taught to think the way we do. We also do not hold government accountable. Especially when, let's say, you are related to the person. I don't want to mention when you even work for the person. That's worse. That one is, they don't even hold them accountable. But when we don't hold our government accountable, and when I say government, I don't mean going to the highest order. I'm sure if I ask people here to name their local government chairman and I start here, by time, before I get here, I don't think I'll have six names. And I think in this whole room, I won't have 12 names. That's bad.

That is very, very bad. And as much as we think that's normal, we are all guilty of where Nigeria stands today. We are all guilty. Nobody is separate. Can we repair this in our generation? Maybe. But we can ensure that the next generation doesn't live the way we live. So, we now wonder, sometimes you just see a candidate just appear from somewhere. They just say, this is the guy running for president, and this is the other guy running for president. Two guys in the room. This guy's running here, this guy's running here. And then the banter starts. This one, this party, for 42 years, they've not done anything. This party, this one's small money in the last one. This one, Who chose those candidates for you? Let me tell you who chose those candidates for you. The same people that have been in the same power block choosing candidates for us since 1966. The same set of people that are choosing candidates for you till today. Do you want to know why? When they tell you join a political party, I beg, are they going to win? They don't even have money, sir. Saying, so I should come and be carrying things for them. What does it add to me? Oh, what does it add to you? Let me explain. That's why when some people turn 18 in some countries, they give them $1 million. But you chose your country to remain where it is because you don't want to participate. As long as you do not participate, you are away from everything. So, the three real points of democracy are: you can run for office, you can hold those in office accountable, be part of a political party, and most essentially, you vote. Nigeria's greatest strength is its people, not oil, not agriculture, and nothing else. I hope today you change your idea about politics. Thank you very much.

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1: Democracy, the government of the people, by the people, and for the people.
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5: We're always thinking one leader is the problem, either here or there. 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
6: 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Nigeria have elected their president, and Nigerians are prepared to go for another election.
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0: Lagos Talk

Lagos State is a city that is rich in a number of things. From it being described as the cultural, financial, and entertainment center of Africa, to it also being a center filled with a large number of tourist attractions that are primarily historical landmarks and are of great historical value to Lagos as a state. You haven't been overwhelmed by the greatness of a historical monument until you get to know about the Tafawa Balewa Square, which is one of the many significant landmarks in Lagos with a very rich historical account. The Tafawa Balewa Square, popularly known as TBS, is a 14.5-hectare ceremonial ground originally called Racecourse in Lagos Island, Lagos. The land was provided to colonial authorities by Oba Dosunmu in 1859, who thereafter built up the surrounding areas. The course was later demolished by the government of Yakubu Gowon to make way for Tafawa Balewa Square. In its heydays, the course hosted the Empire Day parades. The course racing track was about 7 to 8 furlongs or a mile. TBS was constructed in 1972 over the site of a defunct rack for horse racing. It is bounded by Awolowo Road, Cable Street, Force Road, Catholic Mission Street, and the 26-story Independence Building. The entrance to the square has gigantic sculptures of 4 white horses hovering above the gate and 7 red eagles, which are symbols from the national emblem signifying strength and dignity, respectively. Other monuments in the square include the Remembrance Arcade 1, with memorials to the World War I, World War II, and Nigerian Civil War victims, and the 26-story Independence House, built in 1963, which was for a long time the tallest building in Nigeria. The square has a capacity for 50,000 people. Facilities at the square include a shopping center, airlines, travel agencies, restaurants, and car parking, and a bus terminal. The cricket ground, the Tafawa Balewa Square Cricket Oval, is widely considered as the traditional home of cricket in Nigeria. It hosted matches in the northwestern sub-region of the 2018 to 2019 International Cricket Council, ICC T20 World Cup African Qualifier Tournament. The ground was closed for 18 months to complete a renovation from a concrete surface to a 10-strip turf to meet the ICC standards. The renovation was completed in January 2022, following which Nigeria hosted their first Women's T20 international matches in the 2022 Nigeria Invitational Women's T20 Tournament. Major national events at the TBS includes Nigeria's Independence Celebration, which took place on the 1st of October 1960, with the Prime Minister Tafawa Balewa delivering his speech. The entrance of TBS alone is a striking feature that will elicit awe into visitors. Indeed, the square is historic in all ramification. A short walk from the square, you'll find the National Museum featuring the Benin City brasses, traditional ivory carvings, royal crowns, and the Nok terracottas, some of the world's most ancient artwork. The museum also contains a non-profit craft center and parades the ill-fated black Mercedes-Benz limousine where former Admiral Head of State General Murtala Ramat Mohammed was slain on his way to Dodan Barracks the day before Valentine in 1976. TBS was concessioned to a private developer and is expected to be turned into a world-class facility that will boast of a 5,000-seater convention center, conference halls, a 5-star hotel, 1,500-spaces shopping mall, 10-floor creativity block, 60-floors offices, 200 luxury apartments, and 10,000 spaces of car park. It has become the venue for major concerts and shows, carnivals, trade fairs, exhibitions, religious gatherings, parties, political rallies, amongst others. The Tafawa Balewa Square holds a high level of relevance to the history of Lagos State, and it is hoped by all that TBS will become an international reference point as an events and tourism center.

0: 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Or perhaps you just want to have your spirit uplifted? 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
2: My name is Lillian. I'm a banker. My dream for Nigeria is a better Nigeria in terms of electricity, good quality education for our children, a better place. Our leaders travel abroad, they see what is happening. We need them to replicate same. 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And I believe by the time all of us work together, we, being the man in the mirror, will make this nation great once again. Thank you very much.
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0: On Lagos Talks 91.3.